Morehouse's needed to fast track housing developments must work in the communities first and foremost. You said first world country fed before approvals are guaranteed for housing projects. There will be necessary roads, pipes, water, wastewater, and other central services approvals first. Papa said in the statement this morning, Newton first backs growth, backs housing, as he backs get on things, but when probably planned for fast track to the government 3 years ago, we do not. In fact, New Zealand is picking on the table, so every development has been approved without adequate infrastructure in place. Because it's been put before the horse and it will ensure it ends. Housing developers will have to detail infrastructure they need when it is to exist, funded, and can be delivered. How's it developed? We have the detail what's in the charge if I need a windy versus it's funded and can be delivered. It's true. Science of course will support on consents. A listing for fast track showing up airport. Perpetual entitlement of a list of projects is not lodged in an application by end of 2028. It will lose its preferential access to extra health, will be created for housing and would have a power to decline projects if not satisfied with the required infrastructure will be in place using first phase.

Vaxxer CPS do really have a power to decline projects, and based on lack of infrastructure, it also plays a range of conditional concerns, including the provision of infrastructure, including railways and water plants and traffic management.

speaking to reporters when initially the consultant took quite news and views, pausing Nelson is quite bizarre. That's what itchy lore and they were in the room that have I'm not sure what they're banging on about today. He's fed by initial Iron Man reform sources, and Chris Fisher be stated. News has recently announced the existing with a peer, dear Chuckle with Lux and Eddie, but I love if people get on theme, give it a go, and now there's something that's really raw, it's cracker. News of his later when Sears was quick to buy back as an leave post on such media website, he said Nash post wrong that our fast recognize that we made him first win is existing legislation. I'll be changing to the infrastructure financial regime that doesn't. Probably deal with a core problem project that can be pushed through before the infrastructure can be proven funded and deliverable. A same bonds in the bottom of a crop thinking it's not good enough. We think it's a fast track needs to be much clearer. Decision makers should know our phone. We never rise, race with interest with road six links to this huge pay for me. When will bail be available? If it cannot be shown, no specialist housing panels, it should be able to decline the project. Otherwise, New Zealand still left carrying a risk and ultimately for cost after approval has been granted. Bishops made changes to the law required developers to pay councils more in development fees. Auckland Council has been looking at ways to fight back proposed housing development as these LFC guys are not

covering the true cost of infrastructure. In Mersham, Auckland, Queenstown, Sarawak, Waimakere and other districts have all asked the government to put pause on residential developments being passed. Mm-hmm.

Foi. Oops, I need to read it again. And we have some Auckland, Queen South Island, and Waimakariri and other data will ask the government to put a pause on residential developments being passed under the fast track process. Jay, I hope the next government will probably do more to fast track process. And National Party is actually doing the right thing by getting rid of red tape. Because we're trying to get our New Zealand economy back.

Right now, I'm going to play Hot Blooded by Foreigner on Shadowpedia on Arrow EVM. Whoops.

Fabian Housing Veteran and Water Search Trust on the Talks of Table Trend, Rival Legend Debate on Monday night, and coming with my buddy Labour's Kim McNulty, Green Party Kiddo, Ron Craig, the Opportunity Party's Matt Shepherd, and it's Tiki Kennedy, Rob Douglas, will face Mum of Deep and Quickfire questions in the front of crowd of 60 locals. New South Wales Kennedy, Ron Marcus, Nova absent from event, which was held at Central Hawke's Bay College, moderated by Hawke's Bay Today editor Chris Hyde. Stadium, southernmost point of North Island, eating nearly 500 kilometres away. In a lecherous van, terrorist Central Hawke's Bay now reluctantly pass off Manawatu. In 2023, it was a two-horse race between National Labour and McNulty. Was unable to keep his seat, losing the first home national, even my barrack, with 46.11% of a vote. Voters Peter and Janie Bell, Tyre ANZ, failed wanted to get to know the candidates. I'm getting each party a chance for myself, a chance to say something so I can make my mind better than change the same thing each time around, said Janie. She's a teacher at Utana and hoping to hear ideas such as education, healthcare, and past left being disappointed by their responses.

He has a bit of white feather cat as well. Campaign was often followed on very immense as interested by these people. Can't say what I want and rewrite the time, but it's still good to hear. He said. Local Linda Free Hacks heavy minds made up on who to vote for initial starting to get us on top. If we change governments now, we're going to go backwards again. We're not getting ahead, said Fred. And wanted a clean debate with no argument, so just want to hear what they have to say. She said, although there's no arguments, there will still be plenty of things, especially from Labour candidate Cam McAnally, who had a great response to the audience being about governance policy. Dom, it was almost unsound of theories, quote McAnally, in a loud burst of laughter from the audience.

Well, it's Tiku Tiki Keta Douglas was he got by photo, so give it a straight answer about meth crisis with someone yelling answer question when he started talking about crime rights instead. That's when he recognized he had a sort of at the same other stances with the same answer. Douglas has back firstly Karen, I didn't want to say meth has gone down, but I said his crime has gone down, so please don't misrepresent me, said Douglas. Another issue being discussed was water storage in Cedar Hawks Lake, a controversial large-scale dam, while Scrubber 10 years ago by the Slip Creek Supreme Court is picking the table under Governor's fast-track legislation. McNally told the dam opponents all three water storage was important, he's against fast-track scheme. It describes precious environmental court decisions totally disregards community voice and will change. Then we'll see two things are an integral part of any fast track regime. National candidate Butterick disagreed. Every water track growth, every water, and what we got, water is one of the critical elements. See, Butterick, he'd be hoping to get reelected and top of the crowd. He wanted to go through a provincial New South Wales voice of parliament. I find life better off at the table rather than on the table. Of course, when you're at the table on the media, that's not much fun. It's quite a thumbs up, and would we love an opportunity to do it again, see, Butterick. One of the youngest members of the audience was Levi-Yard Luggage, Sonny Keynes, who questioned if the candidates if your policies to reduce vaping and alcohol harming youth. I'm worried about the future of New Zealand and whenever we can fight, I want to see more focus on education, health, social issues and pollution, she told RNZ, whose mother in the peninsula was feeling unsure about election 2026. I'm pretty mad it was from Moxie Wires. Flummoxy Wires, so close to giving us have error in the world. We're on hope of society trajectory for the future generations, she said. And for audience, what's Mike White and the son and Lord Peter Bird? A lot of people are struggling. We've got to address the issue. I'm also quite worried about firemen, said White. Brent, who also said he was a good opportunity to hear the candidate speak. It was pleasantly surprised. There was not much talking over for each other. I'm really impressed with Labour Green and National, said Byrne. Over here in a new watch box he'll be ticking. Current all the way, but I just wait. If I'm not sure what to do with my paper, I'll party for base white ahead of will be green. But I wait if I should go 2 ticks for red. He said the decision he needs to make just 3 weeks in time.

Well, it's interesting about for water up electric. Even known with total separate water up, it is actually what more than that. Starting most southernmost point of the North Island, ending for New Frederick kilometres away. In fact, our legend sense tower of Central Hawke's Bay, now reliably past the Manawatu, it's largely rural with a big focus on primary industries, agriculture, of course, vineyards. Wairarapa includes the more affluent towns like Raytown, three of the biggest hub in Marsden, small rural communities like Ikitahuna. It's one of the older electorates, too, both in residence and history. It first established in 1859, around 24% of the people in the area are over retirement age, significantly higher than New Zealand average, around 17%. What happened in the last election? I was the two horse race between National and Labour. I came out and know how the

seat from 2023, but I unable to keep a losing face on even national even my barrack with 46.11% of a vote. Who's standing?

for green parties has put forward long Craig. She's a proud transgender woman with a background in law, activism and economic policy, according to her party profile. New Zealand region is membership of the Candidate for the Opportunity Party. He is a primary school teacher with experience as the chief of Navy. His primary profile said he balances teaching across half a day with campaigning and dating. But most like inevitable toll is one of the initial Labour or New Zealand First picks. My Parak Fair incumbent has this rich from Canberra now. He signed a sheep and beef farm in the water, but he's on 18th from the National Party list and has been a passionate campaigner against farm to forestry conversation. He's a county minister of land information and associated agriculture. Labour's Ken McNulty first entered politics in 2017. He was an MP for a region between 2020 and 2023. McNulty said his family has deep roots in a region spanning nearly 180 years. What's known as Australia's old Ben Armaz about he took us up his place, clean out to discuss with UTEX. So I made it for a Pagan hybrid. He married, missed out on said everlasting legend. Passed their mum 10 on the pay was. But you can't forget New Zealand First's Rom like a cowboy hat wearing veteran politician, a familiar name, about 3 years of experience in central and local government. He's been the mayor of Carter and served 6 terms of parliament with New Zealand First, including the Minister of Defence and Minister of Veterans Affairs. He's also been taken for Marvel Trust to support soldiers in Ukraine with his own military experience and spending service of the New Zealand Army and with the Sultan of Oman's Special Force. What does the local say is the main issues, the cost of living, health and infrastructure? There's lots of families out there who are suffering and little ones who are suffering the most. It is terrible. If you think someone can't afford to go to the doctors, that frightens me, said Anne. She said we never get those poor for your own agenda aside and focus on the people in need across in Waipa and Aotearoa. Driver Marsden said cost of living is biting for him. It's all due to go to the supermarket food, it is so expensive. He said it's pretty confronting for most people. Bevan Moreland from the offering in Greytown has a few things at the top of a rich driving our primary industries. Sadly, on a retirement age, just make sure Wellington is pulling the weight. If Wellington is doing well, they will come up here and shop and spend some more money. If you kill close with it, it kills a whole water pit. Transport is major for us. He's come over the area of Nelson for toys. He knows they are wild. We actually grow up as a county and we keep bypassing agreements and actually move forward with it. And for my healthcare worker, and he said for a citizen has get better. The last 7 years of my career has seen work in Australia because it's just so much so dangerous working here as a health professional. More or less, we'll never see whoever takes a stance for a legend. Won't matter if much of a region with prosperity or getting free voices with free different parties. Five or less rankings. So it's about being smart and knowing who's on the list, and we do get our best voice across. Our more voices we haven't been to predict first has got to be better, surely.

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Ferris reloaded by the low sound, Kevin Calvert, Freeze Henry, and Sid J on Chatterpedia on Eric Evim. Trevor Pierce's false claim Iran was 2 weeks away from having a nuclear weapon.

Speaking of Lesko, Donald Trump has once again even lost to familiar posts and grievances media of pressure based on claims fair and entirely untrue. Trump repeated his false claim that he has to start war on Iran because Trump was 2 weeks away from having a nuclear weapon. In fact, to Moscow, Trump secret team used intelligence agencies, Iran has suspended pursuit of nuclear weapons in 2003. Despite resistance in the summer of 2025, Trump has ordered the U.S. bomber of U.S. Iran's nuclear reaction facilities, which later claimed orbital from the country's nuclear program. 8 months later, in February 2026, Trump announced a full-scale war on Iran was necessary to stop Iran from obtaining nuclear weapons. For President Walter Chang, as he previously fed media unfairly blamed him for higher prices less than 24 hours into the second term. We had the worst, literally the worst inflation history, Trump said incorrectly. He told the metric story he was repeating frequently in recent weeks. Then he came to office on January 20th. Trump said, I don't have new comments on January 20th, the day after. And I started screaming, affordability, what about affordability? I said, but only being here for one day is not even a day because it was less, little less than 24 hours. I've only been here for less than a short period of time. What are you talking about? Face it, her. Face it. And fat notes. Such as took place with transfer news conference with reports on 23rd January 2025, during which he announced the AA infrastructure investment and was made a place on the pilots, which he signed in the day before Capitol Riders convicted of violence against police officers on J6 2021 in support of his attempt to stay in power despite the 2020 election. A refresh translates reveals the president was not confronted about pieces of high prices for months after he took office. Trump's quasi-Alaska to repeal ring choice voting. Speaking of sports center in Russia, Alaska, Vitalis former Mayor Palin helped blow Donald Trump just urges with sports supporters in Alaska to vote repealing choice voting in a ballot initiative. It was way to cheat of a president claimed without a cheater evidence. You gave some guy sitting behind the table, I guess, picking a winner, and you have a ranked choice. You don't have a bad thing about cheating, Trump.

Right, I'm gonna play. It is. Basically, goodbye by Izzy Cross.

Right, I'm gonna say it was very busy. Goodbye by Izzy Cross on Chartopedia on Arrow EV. I'm gonna tell you the top 10 most rated accents in the world. Number 10, Filipino English. Words spoken in Philippines. Kiwi Chewy uses a clear American influence for the RSUD historic educational frameworks. Number 9, Newfoundland English, where spoken Newfoundland and Labrador, Canada. Archivia Rug strongly wrote to direct a heavily influence on historic Irish and West Country English settlement. Number 8, Abercline, Southern US Mountain accents. Rural upland areas of American South, he retains heavy road to the combined with distant folk vowel Caroline. Number 7, Indian English, where it's been spoken. India key feature often features reflects or tapped are influenced by South Asian phonetic structures. Number 6, Barbadian English, Bajan, where it's spoken Barbados, uniquely road to combine of the Caribbean addresses otherwise largely non-rhotic. Number 5, West Country English, where spoken southwestern England, like Cornwall, Devon and Somerset. Heavy just is one of the traditional rural rhotic pockets remaining in England, known for where heavy rhetorics are known as like right my lover. Number 4, Canadian English, where spoken Canada. Key features struggle wrote a shared media trace of general American while retain unique young tracks like Airport. Do you want to go down to Toronto? Manfred Irish English, Habanero English, where spoken Republic of Ireland and Northern Ireland. Key feature, melody distant, are sound, a couple of unique detail and retroflex stops. Number 2, Scottish English, Scots, where has been spoken Scotland. Key feature, fast forward, tapped or rolled, trailed, utter sound. Easter is about to put a date on the Christian. Easter is about to put a date on the Christian calendar. And my boy, always undeniably general American accent, with the spoken United States majority of a country outside of New England coastal areas and parts of itself. Cleveland declares that pronunciations were flat. New Jacobs like, say hello to y'all. Like, here, fair, and everywhere. Where?

Fact of the day is, for gold gay pressures in my one suicide site in the world. Oh my god, no, I don't want to go there. Right, I'm going to play

Farewell's Even and Nights with Peter Pike is a play on Jada Peter on RFMP, the month vivo for Native Australia. By Peter month over on the Purple Whole 100 shows. Is a play has always been a balance of boring, sappy stuff. Like this song, I sounded like Seeking Like an American Dentist Women 1992.

Hey. For we know it's Melee exit, no one why Australia have a severe tall power syndrome against them being going big in their boots. While first sit for Chatterpedia, I'll see you next Wednesday. This is Chatterpedia on Arrow Event.

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1: Welcome to the Bridge Zone. You're at the table with Barry and Mariana, and this week we have head director with us, Matthew McManus. He's going to answer some questions and clear up all the grey of something that we were talking about last week. Welcome, Matt. Thanks for jumping on.
2: Thank you very much. Good to be here.
1: Yeah, it is great for you to be here.
3: So, Matt, the query was really about new regulations, or maybe they were tidied up regulations. I don't know quite how you put this, about different systems that are allowed at different levels, particularly pertaining to intermediate players.
2: Yes. What happened was that the New Zealand Bridge Board identified that the regulations that were in your manual had been there for quite a long time, and they'd been added to and subtracted from over the years. It was just felt that it was time to have them tidied up a bit. One of the things that we looked at in them was particularly around these systems regulations. We got feedback from quite a lot of directors that there was some confusion around what was actually permitted and what wasn't, particularly at intermediate levels. And so one of the things we tried to do was to actually develop something which was a lot clearer. There were some inconsistencies in the old regulations, and so we tried to fix that up. In addition, we'd had some requests from clubs to have some simple regulations which they could implement in their own sessions where they may not allow all systems, that sort of thing. So where it was appropriate for them to have some sort of system restrictions, and what was currently available wasn't fitting the needs of a lot of different clubs. So that was the prime reasons for it.
3: Mm-hmm. We do have to do the Polish thing. Mariana struck some queries at a tournament last week about some intermediate players who were playing a relatively simple version of Polish club, and they were worried they wouldn't be able to play that at Congress. What's the story there?
2: Okay, so I think this confusion has arisen because there's actually two different versions of what is being called Polish club being played at different places. The quite simple version, which is the one which was referred to last week, is where the one club opening is just sort of like a standard balanced hand in the 11 to 14 or 11 to 15 range, or it could be a strong one club opening. That's always been permitted at intermediate level, and that will continue to be allowed. What isn't allowed and what wasn't allowed previously is the more complicated version where one club could be opened on as few as one or zero clubs. There hasn't actually been any change. We acknowledge that that was not clear enough in the previous document that got put out. In the next couple of days, a new document will be released, and we're hoping that that will clear up that confusion. But just to reassure anyone who was listening last week that if you're playing that simplified version of it's called Polish club, you will still be allowed to play that at intermediate level.
1: Cool. There were some very happy people when they found out that interpretation. I think that's great.
2: Great.
3: Okay, so anything else that intermediate players need? It sounds like it's not actually a great change for most intermediate players.
2: Not really. I think one of the things which I know directors were getting a lot of negative feedback was people playing overly complex continuations after the opening bid, particularly people playing relay-based systems. That wasn't at all clear whether it should or shouldn't be allowed in intermediate events. Overwhelming feedback we got from directors was that players did not want to have to deal with that sort of thing, and so we've clarified that.
1: Good.
3: It seems like a little bit of a storm in a teacup sort of thing by the sounds of it. You know, what you've said is going to keep most intermediate players, if not all intermediate players, happy.
2: We hope so.
3: Okay, while you're here, I did send you out a few

0: extra bonus questions I'd like to ask you while we've got you here. The first one was, you serve as both the head director and the chair of the Laws and Regulations Committee. And how do these roles complement each other? And do they ever conflict when trying to balance the letter of the law with practical play?
1: I think there's never any conflict. One of the advantages is that I do get quite a lot of feedback from other directors about what their players are feeling, what they're having troubles with, and sort of whether there's things that do need clarification, for instance, as we've done with the, or attempted to do with the new regulations. I don't believe there's really any instances I can identify where there's any conflict between the two roles.
2: Okay.
0: That's good. Next one. We've only got five questions, so I'll try not to take too much of your time. In New Zealand Bridge documentation, it notes that a director is a servant of the players. That's a good phrase, isn't it? Who should be seen but rarely heard. How do you train up-and-coming directors command authority at a tournament while remaining practically invisible?
1: A lot of that has to do with the director getting experience and getting the respect of the players. If the director looks like they're organised, if the director seems that they're on top of everything, then the players respond appropriately and they'll gain that respect that way. Sometimes it's maybe just a matter of the way that the director comes to the table. The things I think about is some directors come to the table and say, what's the problem? I think a much better way to say is, how can I help?
2: Yes.
1: That sort of thing makes the director seem like they're there to assist rather than to be an overbearing presence. And I think that's really important.
2: It
1: is difficult for new directors because they obviously don't have the level of confidence. But if they can just develop that, be ready for anything that could come up, that's going to help.
0: It's funny, when people ask us questions of different things, so often the question ends with, what's the penalty? That's not really what the director's there for in the main, I guess.
1: It's unfortunate that some players' attitude is that they're going to get their pound of flesh if something goes wrong. But in a lot of cases in the laws, there isn't any automatic penalties for doing things. The opponents have to actually say how they've been damaged before the director can consider whether they're going to change a score or impose a penalty.
0: Or whether they're just trying to restore equity sort of thing.
1: Exactly, Which is the idea behind the laws. Sometimes it doesn't always work. That's the idea, is the laws aren't intended to punish. They are there to restore equity.
2: Okay.
0: Question three. How has the rise of digital bridge scoring software, electronic bidding tablets and online play altered the job of a director? Does it make enforcing regulations easier or more complex? It occurs to me that you have really good records with online play and that you can see how long they've taken to do something and every card they've played and every move they've made, really. Is it easier or harder?
1: It varies. Particularly online play, you don't have any of the normal, simple irregularities. You don't have leads out of turn, you don't have institution bids. From that perspective, it makes the director's job a lot easier. The other side of that is you have the issues with technology. People's unable to connect or bad internet connections or those sort of things. And they're just one of the things we have to deal with when dealing with this. And different people have different levels of expertise when it comes to dealing with those sort of problems and advising players. So directing an online session is probably a lot less interesting than directing a face-to-face session, because you don't do as much. Then the problems you do face are quite different.
2: Well, we have a little hiccup with John Craig and I and Takeo and Chris, didn't we, where it was a duplicated and we were set to play with them again. I don't know how you fix that. Do you recall that?
1: Yes.
2: So that was a little hiccup that I thought, oh, that's unexpected. I'm pleased that they can get it changed and correct.
1: Necessarily dealing with online play, but just like technology generally, obviously being able to use BridgeMates and tablets and so on to get the results out as quickly as possible is a great boon, and it's now expected by everyone. That does mean that the director has to develop extra skills in dealing with the issues which arise with them, the scoring program, complications, all those sort of things. So it has added a different level of expertise which the director needs to develop to deal with technology.
2: Okay.
0: But with the BridgeMate or the

0: tablets, obviously they have the ability to display other results, or they have the ability to display a percentage for each side on a board, but that's not always displayed. I think the attitude is that probably shouldn't be displayed, but obviously at club level, a lot of people prefer that it is. I mean, what's your attitude on displaying those things?
1: Yeah, at club level, I think that the club should just go along with what most players at the club want. If everyone likes to see what they would have seen with the old paper travellers, why not do it? At more senior levels, the definite expectation is that that sort of information won't be available at the end of each hand. So have the results from other tables, results from what percentage score it's worth.
2: Yes.
0: What about the hand record, Matthew?
1: If it's available, that can be useful. I don't have particular feelings one way or the other. The only issue is that if players spend too much time poring over the hand record in between hands,
2: yeah,
1: it's going to cause a problem. And unfortunately, often it is the people who are slow anyway who do spend too much time looking at the hand records
2: between hands.
0: Okay, next question. You sort of touched on this a little bit at the beginning when we were talking about these regs. So one of the key goals of New Zealand Bridge is fostering and promoting the game through local clubs. From a regulatory standpoint, how can rules be simplified or made less intimidating to attract younger players without compromising the integrity of the game?
1: Yeah, it's a good question. I guess it's just a matter of education. One of the things that would be good is that if new players weren't taught to be scared of the director, which unfortunately the attitude of some older players is that, as you mentioned before, you know, they're after their penalty, and so they can involve the director quite aggressively. And so new players think, oh dear, if the director's called, something bad has happened, I'm in trouble, that sort of thing. So removing that sort of attitude will be a really big move into trying to make the laws and everything less intimidating. Generally, it's really hard to simplify them. The better the director can explain what the law is, because just reading it out from the law book is pretty useless a lot of the time, because they're written in such complicated fashion.
2: I agree with you there. Yeah. It's complicated.
1: It is, yeah. Yeah, unfortunately, the law book was written by lawyers, not by people who speak English.
2: Yeah.
0: Okay, tough question. Next question, have you got a cure for cancer? No, seriously, not really that one. The last question, which hopefully will be a bit more fun, what has been your most memorable or bizarre director call at a tournament, and how did you resolve it?
1: Okay, this one was quite bizarre. This was in the final of the Interstate Championships in Australia, which was this is the equivalent of the regional championships here.
2: Yep.
1: It was the Open final, and the auction went something along these lines. North Open won no trump, East bid two clubs, South doubled. It went pass, pass, pass, and then South bid three no trump.
2: Oh, okay.
1: Two clubs doubled to being passed out, and then South bid three no trump.
2: Awesome.
1: Nobody noticed. The players now did three no trump. Because this was the final of the Interstate Teams Championship, it was on BBO, it was on Bugraph, but the Bugraph operator had no way of entering this. BBO doesn't allow you to add another bid after the end of the auction.
2: Yeah.
1: And so they couldn't do anything, but they did the right thing and they didn't say anything.
2: So West went ahead and led, I guess.
1: West went and led. They played the hand out. They scored it up as plus 460. Nobody noticed anything until after the session, when the BBO operator had gone and spoken to the director. The director came up and asked the players about it. And so what actually happened was that the laws required the score to be just of what would have been the result in two clubs double, should have been the contract. As it turned out, it was pretty boring, because the score they got at the table was 460 and they would have got 500 out of two clubs doubled. So it made very little difference, but it was still a very strange thing from four. I think all of them were international players, so they'd all represented Australia at some point.
0: The only one who was really aware was the Bugraph operator was the only one who really noticed anything.
1: Exactly.
2: So
0: in that situation, a Bugraph operator has got to do nothing. I mean, I,

0: Yeah.
1: Oh, I'm going to remember that when I'm doing it at Congress. I'll say nothing. Goodness me. Hey, Matt, I've got a question. I read the outcome from the CDDC appeal, and I thought it was great that you got to see everything, but I didn't actually enjoy reading it. I'm wondering how it was, and the transparency on 100%. I don't know if I'm going to read the next one. All I'll have to do is ask Barry because he'll read it and he'll tell me. It felt really weird reading it through, getting all that detail. I suppose you have to get comfortable with that moving forward.
0: Yeah, I mean, it's one of those things we sort of wish wouldn't happen. And I think that in the many, many years I've been directing, that sort of attitude in terms of attitude towards inappropriate behavior has certainly improved. There's less tolerance for it now, and the game is much more pleasant experience if we can reduce that to, or even wipe that sort of thing out. Yeah.
1: I mean, normally
0: Yeah, I
1: you
0: have.
1: sort of hear about it, but to read it in depth, I felt like I was spying and it was information that I shouldn't actually be privy to. I understand it, and that's a huge change for every man and his dog to be able to read these outcomes.
0: Most directors will tell you that the most difficult part of being a director is actually having to deal with arguments, problematic situations, that sort of thing. Yeah. You wish it wouldn't happen, and it can be really overwhelming for less experienced directors.
2: So in the past, New Zealand Bridge has probably been criticised a bit for not being transparent. Marianne is not the only person I've heard said they really didn't enjoy reading it when it was out there to look at. So it's sort of, but I mean, I guess it's a case of everybody wants to go to heaven, but nobody wants to die. If you want to be transparent, it has to be out there, I guess.
1: And my last question to you, Matt, is Congress is coming. We know the numbers are over people registered from 2026. How's it going? How's your crew going? It's all sorted as far as you're concerned?
0: Yeah, we're very much looking forward to it. The new venue will enable us to have more people. It's going to be, some of the sessions are going to be quite full. Everyone responded very positively to Palmerston North last year, so looking forward to it again.
2: Now, if we end up with 900 players, the directing team's all ready to cope. We'll be able to get a director when we need one.
0: We do actually have three new members of the directing staff this year. We've got two trainee directors, and also we've got a director coming over from Australia. So there.
1: Nice. That's cool.
2: Okay.
1: Who's coming from Aussie?
0: A young director by the name of Darryl Whitfield. He's from Canberra, and he's been a national director for a couple of years.
1: Oh,
0: Yes.
1: cool. Well, we'll welcome him with open arms. No doubt about that.
2: Well, thanks for taking the time to come on today, Matthew. Really appreciate that. I'm sure you'll be kind to Mariana and I at the table if you meet us at Congress.
0: Never.
1: Probably you. But I'll be all right. It's you that you'll have to worry about.
0: My
1: All
0: pleasure.
1: right. Hey, thanks so much, Matt, for your time. It's been great talking to you. And if we don't see you before Congress, we'll say hello then.
0: Thanks, Barry. Thanks, Mariana.
1: And that message was brought to you by Head Director Matthew McManus. Coming up next, it's time for the Gin Club. That's juniors, intermediates, and novice. And our man on the spot, Mr. Gin himself, it's Ross Longney.

0: and live. G'day, Ross. What's been going on in the gin world?
1: Hi, Mariana. Hi, Barry. It was a quiet weekend last weekend for Ginny's. Napier Junior Tournament was 8 tables. Esther Toffer and Rosie Rawson from Whanganui. Now, they'd come a long way across to Napier to play a junior tournament. Very encouraging. They won that ahead of Katie Cassidy and Raywin Davidson from Taradale. Both those pairs averaged over 60% on the day. Further north, there was a Te Awa

0: Muto Junior Tournament, Lucy Schumacher and Amy Sue from Hamilton, ahead of Sue and Alan Rafe from Cuddy Cuddy. Now, I did see that that was part of a Waikato Junior League that is being won by Amy Sue ahead of Annette Downey. I really like following these leagues. So if there's anybody in any region of New Zealand that is running a league for juniors and intermediates, could they send an email to bridgezoneshuffle@gmail.com so we can follow along? Probably too late for this year, but for next year, I'd really like to focus on those because I think they're really important for junior and intermediate players.
1: You're doing a great job, Ross. Our listeners won't realise that he's working overtime tonight. It's 10 o'clock at night, and here he is. He probably thinks he's going to get paid time and a half.
0: At my age, I should be well asleep, actually. Elena and Peter Udy from Croxford won the Croxford Intermediate ahead of Ian Beattie and Rick Screen from Christchurch. Now, that's the end of the Pure Ginnies tournaments. Matamata 3A Restricted, Brian Sullivan and Brian Gallagher, the two Bryans from Waikato won that. Aaron Starr and Rob Davies got second. And Parapara Umu had a Kina Kina Rest Home Restricted Tournament, and that was won by Bill Gardner and Graham Stronach, both from Wellington. And top intermediates there, this was interesting. They came fifth overall, Catherine Bridge from Kairangi and Todd Beardsworth from Victoria. And remember, they were second the week before in the Capimana multi-grade. They're having a good trot.
2: Yes.
0: Yeah. Junior there was Lucy Connor and Chris Eels, both from Parapram. They were 15th overall, which is pretty good because it was a 20-table tournament. 15th out of 40 is not bad at all. Pretty creditable. I had a little note from last week, which I forgot to mention. The Taupo Bridge Club, they promoted the game of bridge with their sponsor, the Kiwi Coffee Bars, of which there are two Kiwi Cafes, of course, not coffee bars now, and Taupo, and they had two or three tables out on the pavement in front of those coffee bars, and they attracted a lot of attention from the regular customers and the passers-by. So there's another tip. We talked about playing bridge in shopping malls, but also outside of your favourite cafe. It's a good way to attract attention to the game and advertise and promote your lessons for next year. Just a quick one for you guys, and you'll be able to answer it. You don't need to go to the bailiff or the judge on it. We were playing at the table, very seasoned players. I was dummy, and the player on the right-hand side played the third trick out of turn. And they were just, oh, no, we'll just, you know, do this, do that. And I said, no. I've been listening to Judge Shirley. You must call a director. So I put my hand up, and I've got quite a loud voice, you know, director. And I always say director, please, because I hate people calling the director and just saying, director.
1: Yeah,
0: director, please. So I put my hand up, director, please. And then I had a comment from another director who was playing next to me. He says, you're a dummy. You're not allowed to do that. Now, is dummy allowed to call for an infraction, which the other three seem to be agreeing on, and which I know from what the bailiff and the judge say you shouldn't do, am I allowed to call a director or not? Barry?
2: It's a grey area.
1: I believe that if the infraction has already been brought to the other player's attention, you can call the director. If they're not aware of the infraction, you're not allowed to call the director. I believe that's it. But then that's again, right. I'm not Judge Julie.
0: No, that's all right. Okay.
2: Yeah. She will tell you that dummy cannot initiate a call to the director. Someone must have said something, then dummy can call director, but you cannot initiate it.
1: If it's been established that there's an infraction, anybody can call the director. You're not allowed to bring it to their attention.
0: Okay, so it's a grey area. Okay.
1: Well, just I don't know whether it's a grey area. I think it's fairly clear, really.
0: Yeah, okay, well, okay.
2: So your partner, Declarus, that's the lead from the wrong hand, is that correct?
0: Correct.
1: Cool. I think you're safe, Ross.
2: Yeah,
1: I do think they're going to lock you up for that.
0: Okay,
2: yeah.
0: All right, thank you.
2: So it's more like if they led from your right and Declarer calls for a card, well, that opportunity's gone. You can't initiate that.
0: Declarer doesn't call for a card. Okay.
2: Yeah.
0: All right, just a little funny one.
1: One more thing. I got a message for you today, Ross, from a listener, and you're not going to like it, but they said, tell Ross he's still 13 B points ahead of Jack James. Keep on going. Just thought I'd tell you that.
0: That person is not my friend. That's too much pressure.
2: Hang on, while we're there, while we're sharing, have a look at Hamilton.

0: Bridge Club because our little 8-year-old that went through the lessons this year, they took a photo of him and he went to the Te Awamutu Junior Tournament as well with Annie Sue and Lucy. Yeah. So have a
1: Oh,
0: look.
1: nice.
0: Our little 8-year-old went out and ventured into his very first tournament.
2: Well, it's
1: Lovely.
2: just that's really, I mean, when you think there's a lot of people that aren't brave enough to play in a tournament, and here's an 8-year-old
0: Yep.
2: there. I mean, good on him.
1: Point made. Absolutely.
0: Yeah.
1: Go.
0: Now, I know that
1: Yeah.
0: you're gearing up to go down to Dunedin. It's not too far away.
1: No, that's another 10 days. On Friday night, we've got the New Zealand-wide pairs, and some of us were wondering, is it a fundraiser, youth
0: New
1: or
0: Zealand Youth.
1: New Zealand youth? Because
0: Yep.
1: that's not widely advertised. And I was wondering why some clubs are charging $10 table money and other clubs are charging $25 table money. Quite a variance in the cost of per club. I know it's an individual thing, but wondered how much funding was going to youth, if you like.
0: Well, the New Zealand Wide Pairs has its entry fee, and what the clubs charge over and above that is entirely up to
1: Up
0: them.
1: to them.
0: But the
1: Yep, okay.
0: $25 jobs, they might be providing supper or pizzas or a glass of wine or something like that.
1: Well, I'd hope so. I hope they're providing rusty nails for that price.
0: Yeah, you want your money's worth, don't you?
1: That was interesting. We're playing in Warkworth on Friday night, and I was looking up to see what happened last year.
0: Ross will continue the story next week when we have the results of the New Zealand Wide Pairs. Catch up with us next week. The Gin Man leads you out with the Gin Club motto.
1: Observa omne nemine timae. Respect all, fear none. Have a good week.
3: Light it and send it out.
0: Auckland Barry.
2: Yeah, so North Island Pairs, I guess they'd have been a bit disappointed with only 16 tables at the North Island Pairs big event held in Auckland. It was certainly a quality field, and it was taken out by Ashley Bart and Nick Jacob. Yeah, and his father, Tom Jacob, playing with Malcolm Mayer, coming in second.
0: Hard case. 16 tables. Crikey.
2: Yeah. Do I have to say it, Mariana?
0: I know. If you put it online, you would have had 100. Well, not maybe not 100, but you know where I'm coming from.
2: Thank you, Mariana. You saved me from having to say that.
0: So Ashley came home all the way from Germany. Nick popped across the ditch from Australia. I guess Ashley's not returning to Germany. He'll be hanging on now for Congress week. That's all we've got time for this week, folks. If you're out and about playing bridge, have an awesome time, and we'll see you at the tables.
2: Bye for now.
4: New Zealand Bridge, sponsoring bridge from beginner to international nationwide.
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0: Because in my hometown, you were homosexual, you were out of it.
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2: Welcome to This Way Out, the international LGBTQ radio magazine. I'm Lucia Chappell. In the news, there are more queers in the U.S. than you think. Texas gets its drag back. There's an LGBTQ plus side to the suit, the migration crisis, of course. South African activists take a stand against a homophobic conference imported from the U.S., and Ireland's first LGBTQ plus museum exhibition opens in Cork. Then we unearth a rare recording of the voices of Marsha P. Johnson, Sylvia Rivera, and other stars. It's a treasure hunt for sure now that you've discovered This Way Out.
3: I'm Ava Davis.
4: And I'm John Dyer V.
3: With the News Wrap, a summary of some of the news in or affecting LGBTQ communities around the world for the week ending August 29th, 2026.
4: LGBTQ plus people are a much larger percentage of the U.S. population than previously thought, according to a report from the Human Rights Campaign Foundation. The foundation analyzed official census data from 2021 through 2024. That's the most recent data on sexual orientation and gender identity available since those categories were removed from the federal census in 2025. The August 20th HRC Foundation report estimates that a hair more than 12% of the United States population identify as LGBTQ+. More than 1 in 9 people. That's 3% higher than the Gallup poll's most recent estimate of 9% and includes adults who identified as lesbian, gay, bisexual, plus, transgender, or gender expansive. Altogether, that adds up to around

0: 25.6 million people. HRCF also found more than double the number of transgender people living in the country than Gallup did. Roughly 1 in 43 respondents identified as transgender or gender expansive. The foundation suggests that, unlike Gallup's telephone interviews, the Census Bureau's self-administered Household Pulse survey may offer greater privacy when people answer sensitive questions, which may contribute to differences in disclosure. It's clear from both studies that there's an overall trend of increasing LGBTQ plus identification, especially seen in younger generations. HRCF and Gallup note that the generational differences may reflect greater social acceptance and willingness to be out. Independent journalist Aaron Reed thinks the findings raise an important point about queer resilience. In her words, the onslaught of anti-LGBTQ plus panic has not reduced the number of LGBTQ plus people or scared the vast majority of them into hiding their identities. To the contrary, LGBTQ plus people feel more free to come out now than ever before. The resilience Reed talks about is apparently stronger than the Trump administration's fear of collecting federal data about LGBTQ plus people. The gaps in knowledge caused by the elimination of sexual orientation and gender identity questions from the 2025 and 2026 surveys are a big concern to Tari Hanneman. As Senior Director of Research and Education for the HRC Foundation, she's advocating for the continued inclusion of LGBTQ plus people in the census. In a press release announcing the report, she writes, "Reliable data are essential for understanding who lives in this country and what our communities need to thrive. These findings show that LGBTQ plus people are a substantial and growing segment of the population. Focusing on research, advocacy, and education is the mission of the Human Rights Campaign Foundation. While the Human Rights Campaign promotes LGBTQ plus rights by lobbying government officials and mobilizing grassroots action, there is also an HRC super PAC that finances political campaigns."
1: A federal judge has struck down the Texas ban on drag performances once again. Reagan-appointed Judge David Hittner ruled that the ban was unconstitutional and violated the First Amendment. In 2023, Senate Bill 12 was signed by Republican Governor Greg Abbott, criminalizing what it described as sexually explicit performances in the presence of minors. Though the law does not explicitly mention the word drag, the not-surveilled language is a male performer exhibiting as a female or a female performer exhibiting as a male who uses clothing, makeup, or other similar physical markers and who sings, lip-syncs, dances, or otherwise performs before an audience. The ban created fines of up to $10,000 for businesses that host family-friendly drag shows. Performers could be charged with a Class A misdemeanor, risking up to 1 year in prison. Advocacy organizations challenged the law in court and won a permanent injunction to block its enforcement. However, the U.S. Fifth Circuit Court of Appeals overturned that injunction last November, thus allowing the law to go into effect while the case played out. Judge Hittner responded on August 25th, ruling that in spite of the Fifth Circuit Court's opinion, his earlier decision stands and the ban is unconstitutional. He closed his ruling in part with the advice, "For those who find such activities as described in this case offensive, the solution is relatively simple. Just don't go." Plaintiff Bridget Bandit spoke to local news station KXAN about the ruling. She's known as the Dolly of Austin, Texas.
2: So happy. And actually, Dolly is mentioned in the court documents because of the prosthetics and the costumes that I have to wear to do her looks and her impersonations, right? It was very, very exciting, but then quickly, you know, overshadowed by the other news of Dolly. But yeah, it's been a roller coaster of a day.
1: Bridget Bandit received international attention for her testimony against the drag

0: ads in 2023. She highlighted a line from a children's book about Dolly Parton that read, "She wore big hair and lots of makeup, and some people might have thought it was too much, but she liked it, and the kids did too." When she heard about the testimony, Parton sent Bridget a signed rhinestone-studded guitar. Ironically, the ruling in Texas came the same day as the passing of the iconic musician, actor, philanthropist, and treasured LGBTQ plus and drag ally.
1: LGBTI asylum seekers caught up in the migration crisis in Ceuta are facing heightened risks and inadequate protection, according to the advocacy group ILGA Europe. The mass crossing of some 72,000 migrants from Morocco late July created an emergency in Spain's North African enclave, a city of around 84,000. At this week's congressional hearings on the crisis, ILGA Europe called on Spain to respect the rights of all people arriving in Ceuta. Conditions were already precarious for the desperate migrants, most of whom swam around the border fence. At least 100 people died. The majority of asylum seekers have since returned to Morocco, though around 5,000 remain. The Spanish government is expected to present a draft bill to align with the European Pact on Migration and Asylum. The pact, enacted this summer, effectively made it easier to reject asylum requests and accelerate expulsions. However, ILGA Europe warns that the pact does not undermine the rights of people seeking safety and says in an August 26th statement that these unconditional rights cannot be set aside because migration is being presented as a security or political threat. Senior Associate Director for Refugee and Migrant Rights at Human Rights Watch, Judith Sunderland, has spoken out about Ceuta as well. In her words, authorities should not let populist calls for mass summary deportations prevent them from acting in accordance with their obligations under international law, nor should Spanish authorities be deterred from conducting fair, individual assessments of protection claims and treating all migrants with dignity. ILGA Europe reports that recent accounts from organizations working in Ceuta have highlighted serious concerns about the situation of LGBTI people among those arriving, including a Moroccan trans woman who was reportedly initially left without safe accommodation and exposed to violence and discrimination. The organization is requesting dignified reception, access to asylum procedures, and measures to protect queer people from persecution and harm.
0: South African LGBTQ plus news site Mamba Online has launched a campaign against an upcoming anti-LGBTQ plus conference. The third Pan-African Conference on Family Values is scheduled to take place in the city of Cape Town in May of 2027. Its organizers are backed by right-wing U.S.-based outlets classified as hate groups by the Southern Poverty Law Center. They are major exporters of campaigns against LGBTQ plus rights, reproductive rights, and comprehensive sexuality education across the continent. Thousands have already signed Mamba Online's petition titled, "South Africa Must Reject Hate Conference Disguised as Family Values." Managing editor Nompilo Gwala told news site Erasing 76 Crimes, "We want this to be a conversation involving LGBTQ plus organizations, women's rights groups, young people, faith communities, traditional leaders, politicians, businesses, academics, and ordinary South Africans." Gwala said, "South Africa's constitution belongs to all of us. So does the responsibility to defend the dignity and equality it promises." The National Dialogue is a citizen-led process involving South Africans from all walks of life and the ongoing work of democracy. Its steering committee's LGBTQIA+ sector has written to President Cyril Ramaphosa and senior government ministers, pleading for an intervention to block the so-called Family Values Conference. Their campaign has snowballed, gaining over 4,000 supporters within

0: the first 2 weeks. South Africa is the only African country whose constitution explicitly prohibits discrimination based on sexual orientation and whose laws recognize same-sex marriage. However, in practice, discrimination remains a serious problem. Supporters of Mamba Online's petition call on the government and leaders to reaffirm their commitment to LGBTQ+ rights.
1: Fine.

0: In the city of Cork, the local LGBT choir, Choral Confusion, serenaded visitors at the opening of Ireland's first permanent LGBTQ+ museum exhibition. The song, What Was I Made For?, from the movie Barbie, is a fine theme for the exhibit, We Were Always Here, Cork LGBT History. Now showing at the Cork Public Museum, located in Fitzgerald Park. The physical collection and a digital archive were created in collaboration with the Cork LGBT Archive. The exhibition emphasizes the work of individuals and groups who fought for LGBTQ+ protections throughout history. It is home to original documents, artifacts, and the personal belongings of LGBTQ+ people connected to Cork's queer history. Cork's twin city, San Francisco, loaned the exhibit the original Gilbert Baker rainbow flag for 4 months, making Cork the first city in the world outside of the U.S. to host the iconic piece. Homosexuality was illegal in Ireland until 1993. It would then take over 20 years after that for same-sex marriage to be legalized. That same year, the Gender Recognition Act was passed, allowing anyone over the age of 18 to self-declare their own gender identity. Cork LGBT Archive founder Orla Egan curated the display. Egan told the Irish Times, "It sends a powerful message of respect and inclusion for a community that too often has experienced prejudice, punishment, and exclusion. This is even more important in today's world when we are witnessing an increase in transphobia and homophobia."
1: That's NewsWrap, global queer news with attitude, for the week ending August 29th, 2026. Follow the news in your area and around the world. An informed community is a strong community.
0: News Wrap was written by Jeb Baki, produced by Lucia Chappell and Brian DeShazer, and brought to you by you.
1: Thank you. Help keep us in ears around the world at thiswayout.org, where you can also read the text of this newscast and much more. For This Way Out, I'm Ava Davis. Stay healthy.
0: And I'm John Dyer V. Stay safe.
2: Ever wish you could have a heart-to-heart with Sylvia Rivera about gender fluidity? Or that you could organize to protest transphobia alongside Marsha P. Johnson? A rare conversation actually exists, featuring those icons and some of their compatriots from STAR, Street Transvestite Action Revolutionaries. It was recorded in December 1970 at WBAI Pacifica Radio New York, but it was lost in the basement of the Lesbian History Archives until our friends at Making Gay History found it just a few years ago. It began with an idea from 20-year-old WBAI reporter Lisa Cowan, who set out to talk to who were then called transvestites and crossdressers about clothing and sex role stereotypes. What happened in the room took a different direction.

0: Sylvia Rivera.
1: Before my mother passed away, like my first 3 years, my mother used to dress me in girls' clothes. And my grandmother kept on buying like little blouses and girls' slacks until about I was

0: 6 or 7 years old before I went into school, and she started dressing me in boys' clothes. During that period, that's when I discovered my homosexuality. It was like, you know, watching television and placing myself in the role of the female, or just placing myself as another boy in the male's arm, and the man that was playing such a fantastic love role in the television. I found when I left home at 11 was really when I went into transvestism and makeup, hustling in the streets and the games, I guess, whatever you want to call them.
1: Someone named Victor.
2: My experience is different than Sylvia's. I did it all secretly because if my mother would catch me, she would forbid it. By the time I was 5 years old, I knew enough that to do these things secretly.
1: Marsha P. Johnson.
3: As I was growing up, I met a lot of men, but they never appealed to me, you know, too much sexually. I used to try and keep away from them because of my hometown. If you were homosexual, you were out of it. And they would call you all kinds of names. And then when I first came to New York, I was 17 years old. That's when I started getting kind of more like a transvestite. I started out with makeup in 1963, 1964. And in 1965, I was coming out more. And I was still wearing makeup, but I was still going to jail just for wearing makeup. In 1969, I started wearing female attire full time. Usually I wear a short dress every day of the week. But the only thing is that I just don't put on much makeup or anything until after dark because it draws too much attention. If I were to wear a lot of makeup in the daytime, they might think that I was a male. But if I wear little makeup, they think I'm a female and they just let me ride on by. And if I wear a lot of makeup at night, they automatically know I'm female. They really can't tell the difference about me because I'm on my way to be a sex change. I have hormone treatments and my bust is a small bust, but it's a nice handful. And they feel that nice handful, and they automatically go under the illusion that I might be real. From going into hormones, I've gotten so that I kind of just like heterosexual men. And if I was to marry a male, it would strictly be a gay male, because I don't care if a heterosexual man is a husband. I can't think of the word, but it's too masculine for me.
4: Too oppressed. Be more realistic about it.
3: I could always talk like a woman. I could always act like a woman. I could always do things that women would do because I was raised by my mother. Like I could wash, I could iron, I could cook, I could sew. I can,
5: That's very oppressive.
3: Well, that's what they're good for doing.
4: Ooh. Stop.
3: That's what women do. That's what my mother always did. Well, some women don't do that, but my mother was poor. She had to do it all herself.
6: I, as a person, don't believe that a transvestite or a woman should do all the wash and do all the cooking and do everything that was forced on by the bourgeois society and the establishment that women have to do this. I don't believe in that. That's all a lot of baloney. If you have a lover or you have a friend that you really care for, you split everything down 50-50. If you don't feel like doing it, you just don't do it. Let him do it. Because this is what we're all trying to get across. Men are oppressive. They just oppress you in all different ways.
2: My feeling is that there's a substantial minority that doesn't fit into these traditional roles. In the past, this minority had to be underground. They wouldn't be tolerated. I feel that whether or not the traditional roles are right, the minority should be tolerated by the rest of society and should be free to act the way they want. All transvestites have a very feminine image. Some of it is a Marilyn Monroe type of sex

0: thought some of it as a motherly figure. But mine was a fashion model.
1: Girls have always told me that they have trouble at night. Men bother them. And, well, I never believed them until I went out in the street and drag for the first time. And the first time I decided...

0: protect classified information. And I'm told by heads of IT at those agencies that moving that data to SpaceX, for example, would have been as easy as a drag and drop, you know, taking a computer file and putting it into a folder. So that's a really terrifying idea. Now, I can't prove that that's what he did, but I strongly suspect it is.
1: Alex Gibney, we want to congratulate you on your film. Academy Award-winning director, his new documentary is Musk. We hope to do part two and post it online. Happy birthday to Miguel Noguera, and an early happy birthday to Juan Gonzalez. By the way, Steal the Story, Please, the documentary about Democracy Now! 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

I'd like to say thanks to the Eastern and Central Community Trust for their continued support.

0: the night sky. Our magnificent night sky is a window into the greater universe. An almost infinite number of stars, galaxies, glowing nebulae and new worlds. And perhaps alien civilizations. It is also a window into the past. Written in the stars are the legends that formed the foundations of civilization. Come with me, your host, Richard Hall, on a journey in space and time.
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first sun rays came across the bay, chasing the madness and the sadness of the new year. Boats clang at their moorings. Waimanu, Kahu, Domino, Waiatawai. We walked in silence, past a young woman walking a small pig. We climbed to the top of the hill to where Hobson and most of the great chiefs signed the treaty. Time's in slow motion.

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Walking to Newtown, pushing Ti'atafai up the hill on my mountain bike. 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We stay with Kahu, Maru reading him, mind-changing, life-changing stuff. 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I want to massage Maru there, I can, while he's reading. 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Up the trail in the dark, up that windy hill to Kingston Heights, and down the road to the house on stilts. We sit on the stairs for a while, looking up at the sky. 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

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But sometimes, sometimes, you just gotta hear somebody.

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When the Pope kissed the ground, the sniper fired an angry round. 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

topic can be searched with ease on the World Wide Web, many stories remain lost and secluded in the dark recesses of history. People, events, and places are soon forgotten as those that remember them pass on and join the masses of storyless orphans. It is the archivists of the world that protect these stories, and historians that tell them. Join me, Mark Pacey from the Wired Up Archive, each Monday at 9, as we look to the shelves of antiquity and turn the pages of times past. Let us remember and celebrate our forebearers and not allow their memories to fade into the sunset of oblivion.